new music from Miss Olivia Rodrigo. Yes, she's back. This one is called Drop Dead. My name is Radio Shorty. Always follow us on all the socials at B937 All the Hits.

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Me and Justin Bieber, man, we just hang out and be besties, man. 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

Caribbean girl, me know for tick, me know for top, yeah. 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

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It's Radio Shorty, always on the DMs on Instagram at B937. All the hits, Maggie in Spartanburg. Thank you so much for listening. Your song on now, Maggie. This is Bella Kay called "I Love It."

B93.7, number one for hit music. What's good? My name is Radio Shorty. Thank you so much for hanging on a Saturday night. 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All the hits are at Radio Shorty. Sabrina, thank you so much for listening. In Seneca, right now, this is Dracula.

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1: For decades, FIFA had promised Africa a World Cup. Sepp Blatter finally delivered. South Africa, 16 years out of apartheid, hosted the tournament. And the soundtrack, whether broadcasters liked it or not, was the Vuvuzela, that long plastic horn, droning like a swarm of bees through every match. Some players hated it. Networks tried to filter it out. Mostly, they failed. So Piwe Chabalala scored the opening goal of the tournament for the host nation against Mexico. A screamer into the top corner. The whole country on its feet. South Africa wouldn't make it out of the group. Ghana would carry African hopes deepest. But the cup had finally come home, and home was loud.
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0: Are you looking to add a new cat or dog to your family, but you're not sure where to start? 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I'm Elise Riley, and each week on Wet Nose Wednesday, I will feature a new cat or dog looking for its forever home. I will feature animals from Greenville County Animal Care and other local rescues. 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Make sure you share their stories so that together we can help them get into their perfect forever homes.
1: 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It's where all the water that's flowing off of your shingles pools together on its way to the gutters, and pooling water is bad. If a roof is going to leak, chances are it's going to leak there. But like the Army Corps of Engineers rerouting the Mississippi, we send all that water into the valley on purpose. 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That's where experience comes in. 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

I just want to let you know that the Dax and Barbie T Show putting up some massive numbers on the Instagram reels this week at B937 All the Hits, like 500,000-700,000 views. And Dax, Barbie, we love you, but the notifications, I had to turn them off because there's too many comments. All right.

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B93.7, number one for hit music, home of the Hawk and Tom Show in the morning, and the Dex and Barbie T Show each weekday afternoon. Olivia Rodrigo, brand new. This one is called Drop Dead. My name is Shorty. Thank you for listening to B93.7, girl. I know that.

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Stars on B93.7, number one for hit music, and it's late at night, okay? So, boss is asleep, whatever request you'd like to hear, a little new or old school, we got you at B93.7, all the hits on Instagram.

from Jay Beebs. That one is called Speed Demon. Of course, we are first for new music right here on B93.7. A little Posty and Morgan, which, by the way, we are all excited. Morgan Wallen coming to Clemson with Ella Langley. And, man, if Post Malone shows up,

0: Regular folks and roofers have different things in their heads when you ask them about valleys. 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
1: They arrived in Germany under a cloud. Hachipoli, the match-fixing scandal, had just broken in Italy, threatening to demote Juventus and disgrace the league. Several squad members faced charges back home. Coach Marcello Lippi turned isolation into fuel. Italy played pragmatically, ruthlessly. Goalkeeper Gianluigi Buffon conceded just two goals all tournament, one penalty, one own goal. They beat Germany in the semifinal at extra time. Fabio Grosso curling home a beauty in the final minute. Then France in Berlin. Penalties. Grosso again. The last kick. Trezeguet missed. Italy's fourth world championship. The squad lifted the trophy and dedicated it to the country, to the league, to the friends back home waiting for verdicts.
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2: Sunshine, barbecues, and lazy days by the pool. 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
1: Asia had never hosted a World Soccer Championship. Japan and Korea split the duty, the first co-hosts in history. South Korea, coached by the Dutchman Gus Hiddink, had never won a single World Cup match in their history. They beat Poland, drew with the United States, beat Portugal. In the round of 16, they beat Italy in extra time. Ung Jong-hwan's golden goal, sending 60 million Koreans into the streets in red shirts. Then Spain on penalties. Quarterfinal, semifinal, Germany finally stopped them. Controversial refereeing decisions still echo, but the image that lasted was the Red Devils, an entire peninsula painted with crimson, chanting in unison, finding out who they could be when the world watched.
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1: For decades, FIFA had promised Africa a World Cup. Sepp Blatter finally delivered. South Africa, 16 years out of apartheid, hosted the tournament. And the soundtrack, whether broadcasters liked it or not, was the Vuvuzela. That long plastic horn, droning like a swarm of bees through every match. Some players hated it. Networks tried to filter it out. Mostly, they failed. So Piwe Chabalala scored the opening goal of the tournament for the host nation against Mexico. A screamer into the top corner. The whole country on its feet. South Africa wouldn't make it out of the group. Ghana would carry African hopes deepest. But the cup had finally come home. And home was loud.
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0: 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I'm Elise Riley, and each week on Wet Nose Wednesday, I will feature a new cat or dog looking for its forever home. 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

0: best city to find those jobs. Wallet Hub has a list of those very cities, the best to start your career and the worst, of course. And their Chip Lupo joins us. Chip, before we start, how should we look at this list?
1: What we try to convey here is our areas in which there's not only jobs, because there are plenty of cities that have other job markets are strong, but we're looking for well-rounded cities and metro areas to begin a career. And that also includes things like work-life balance. Is this a fun place to live and work? Is this a singles-friendly environment? A lot of youngsters go out into the career field and sometimes find a significant other in this in the work environment, or at least within the city where the careers are. And plus, we look at what are business-friendly environments.
0: So let's take a look and jump into at least the top five on this list. What are the top five cities and why are they the top five cities?
1: Okay, well, the top five from five up. At number five is Miami, Florida, Tampa, Florida, Austin, Texas, Orlando, Florida, and Atlanta, Georgia at number one. Now, if you trickle down into the top 10 with, Charleston, South Carolina, Columbia, South Carolina, these are all areas in states that are business friendly. There have been business friendly policies, there are tax friendly policies, and the economies are overall good in many of these states. So I think that's key now, particularly Florida, because you have three cities all in different areas of the state in the top 10. So that speaks well for Florida as far as overall state for being able to start a career.
0: And I was looking through some of the details that went along with this report, and it mentions both, you know, finding, you know, a job, an entry-level job, but also the entrepreneurial side of things, if someone's looking to start a business. And that's, I guess, why Orlando does pretty well. Kind of talk about some of the dynamics of what these cities, if we want to include the top 10, including, you know, Pittsburgh and Knoxville and all these other cities, what is it about these cities that are good to start your career, whether it's to get that corporate job, or you're looking for that entry-level spot, or you're like, hey, I'm gonna, you know, open up insert type of business concept here in said city.
1: Right. Now, the key dimensions that we look at are professional opportunities and quality of life. Now, professional opportunities includes things such as annual growth rates, workforce diversity, unemployment rates, underemployment rates, which is key because there are a lot of cities out there in which you may have a job, but you may be in a field that is several pay grades below your qualifications, or the economy may be in such bad shape that you're having to take on a part-time job or two just to make ends meet. So underemployment is key, and all of these cities are pretty low in that respect. And we also include under quality of life, that would include things like, of course, average commute times, projected population growth. How many more people are expected to flood into your city because of the job market, because of affordability, or whatever the reason? And of course, things such as fun friendliness, family friendliness. Is this a good place to raise a family, or do we have quality schools? And then, of course, the single friendliness factor.
0: Yeah, and I'm looking at the, you know, quality of life rankings. You know, like number one I see is Austin, although professional opportunities is only 10th on that list. So I want to kind of zoom out a little bit. We have the top 10 here. You guys looked at 180 cities or so, 175. Whatever the number is. But what I don't see, at least, you know, there's some exceptions, I don't see a lot of the big cities there. I don't see the New Yorks, the LAs, the Chicagos, San Franciscos of the world on that list. How do those cities fare in a list like this?
1: Now, your larger cities, New York is dead last, 182 out of the 182 cities that we evaluate. Primarily, well, they are last in professional opportunities and not too far.

0: far behind in quality of life, 173rd. Yeah, the larger cities are struggling for careers because in a lot of these cases, they're not business-friendly environments. Now, in a lot of cases, that falls upon the state legislatures, whether it's through high taxes or high regulations and other factors that are just making it very difficult to either start a career or start your own business. And this sort of ties in what I mentioned before within the top 10, we have cities that are all in states that are very business friendly, whether it's through low state income taxes or no state income taxes and little or no regulations. The anomaly here, though, Dennis, what I wanted to mention here is Pittsburgh, number 7. Pittsburgh's still a pretty large city. And if you think of Pittsburgh, the first thing that comes to your mind is the smoky steel town of the 80s, this blue-collar mill town. And while that blue-collar work ethic's still there in Pittsburgh, they have come a long way in revitalizing their economy, and it's very, very strong in things such as med tech and high finance. So, and it's a very livable city. It's oftentimes described as like the world's largest small town where people grow up there, they go to school, they come back, they move into their parents' home for generations. So Pittsburgh, while it may seem out of place at number 7, that's a good spot for them, and rightfully so.
1: And then just taking a quick scan through the list for some highlights of some big cities that also are fairly high up on the list. Dallas comes in at number 12, which kind of goes into the point you're making earlier about states like Florida and Texas and all that. See Raleigh at 18th, D.C., Washington, D.C., 27th, Phoenix, 31st, and Boston, 35th. So, you know, there are some cities that seem to do well, but, you know, a city like New York, if they're coming in last, it's probably a sign of a bigger thing.
0: Right. And even the larger cities, some of the larger cities that may be good job markets, sometimes the quality of life isn't there. Like Boston, where did I see Boston? 35th, about a little below average there. And again, cost of living is a key. I mean, there's some great schools and some great job opportunities come out of Boston, but it can be very expensive to live there. And in some areas, crime rates are pretty high.
1: So we're talking about some of the good. We talk a little bit about the bad, with New York being last. And I'm looking through this list because, you know, I have myself started a career and have moved around a bit. And unfortunately, where the city I started my career is at the bottom end of this list, in good old Shreveport, Louisiana, coming at 175. Looking at, let's say, the bottom 10 of this list, do these cities all share things in common? Because

0: because the infrastructure is not there, even though it could be pretty affordable to live in. That's a common thread among a lot of Deep South cities, places like Detroit, once thriving job hub. It's besieged with high crime, high poverty rates, high unemployment. Bridgeport, Connecticut, another example of that. Some of these other ones, like Port St. Lucie, Florida. It's if you could look familiar with Florida, Port St. Lucie sits on in the middle of the Atlantic coast, almost halfway between Jacksonville and South Florida. So it's kind of on an island there. So there's not much of a it's not adjacent or what's the word I'm looking for, proximity to major job hubs. So it's kind of out there on its own, which I think in a lot of cases, this is the way some of these coastal cities kind of like it. They want it to be more or less kind of a retirement haven, or a place to relax, not necessarily an urban kind of job, high employment environment.
1: So we have a bunch of college grads that are going to be graduating, as the word would imply. Everyone's going to have their personal circumstances. They're going to have their personal preferences. Maybe they want to stay home. Maybe they want to go to, you know, certain parts of the country, want a certain lifestyle. If someone were to take a look at this list, and, you know, again, yes, it'd be easy to say, oh, just go to the number one on the list, which in this case would be Atlanta, or go to Orlando, because there are great opportunities there. How should someone take their personal preferences, their personal goals that they may have, and look at a list like this and figure out, okay, you know, if I have a job offer to go to, I'm just going to pick a random city on the list. Let's say I have an opportunity to go to Laredo, Texas, and you're weighing those options. What would be a good way for that college grad to evaluate fairly whether, hey, you know, you may enjoy this, you may not enjoy this, this may help your career, this may hurt your career, you may never get married, whatever, you know, positive or scaries exist within that decision process.
0: Right. Now, again, this is, and as you alluded to, this, it is a balancing act, but if you are coming out of college in this job market and you're receiving an offer even remotely related to your field of study, my advice would be to take it and wherever it takes you, because a lot of cases you may have classmates. I know I'm an example of this. I graduated in 1991 with a degree in journalism with an emphasis on print and radio. So I had options, and in 1990-91, we were in the middle of a recession. So the newspaper job came along and I immediately took it. It took me not too far from where I lived in North Carolina. And a lot of my classmates weren't as fortunate. They didn't receive any types of offers even remotely related, and had to take different career paths. And I'm not so sure any of them ever got back into journalism. So if you find a job that's even remotely related in your field, take it. Don't make any long-term commitments like buying a house or something, rent, maybe lease an apartment just to get a feel for the environment and explore all the other ancillary aspects of it. I mean, is there anything to do here? Is this a good singles population? Is it a safe area? And the longer you stay there, then start looking at how's the housing market? What are the schools like? What's the long-term prognosis for my career? What's the long-term prognosis for my career in this area? So my advice is if you receive a job offer, again, just remotely related to your field of study, take it. I mean, theoretically, you're coming out of college in your 20s, so you have plenty of time to make decision whether or not this is right for you.
1: And sometimes there's just pleasure in the adventure, right? You know, as long as it's, you know, something that you went to school to do.
0: Yeah, and some people want nothing more than to break away from their home environment and visit another part of the country. If you grew up in North Carolina like I did, North Carolina. Maybe you want to see what life is like in Denver, Colorado, or Boise, Idaho, or Dallas, Texas. So, yeah, there's no harm in that, but just make sure that you're moving into an area in which your job is going to provide some clarity over the next several months to a year if this is really what you want to do and really where you want to be.

0: Sound advice. Chip, thanks so much for your time. That's Wallet Hub's Chip Lupo. Delaware is a peculiar state. It's small, right in the middle of the Northeast Corridor, but it's also the legal home of more than 60% of Fortune 500 corporations, and odds are, if a company's planning an IPO, it's likely incorporated in Delaware. But why? With those answers, plus what this business of business means for Delaware, we turn to Widener Delaware Law School Professor Emeritus Lawrence Hammermesh.
1: I'll start with your last question because it has a lot to do with the motivations and the success of the state. Just the annual fees, what I call franchise taxes, for Delaware corporations constitutes about 20-25% of the state's budget. And you know, that's a lot of money. It's very small compared to the budget of a state like New York or California or Texas. But for Delaware, it's a huge percentage and therefore very important. Given that importance, the one thing you can be sure of is that the state, its legislators, its lawyers, its other people in the service businesses associated with all this care a great deal about maintaining the dominance, especially in the area of publicly held companies. So now I can go back to your first question, which is how did it get that way in the first place? And that's sort of a story of evolution over a period of time, but I think I can highlight the key elements. The skeleton, the framework for it is the Delaware statute that governs incorporation in Delaware. And for a century or so or longer, Delaware has led the way in, I don't necessarily say simplifying, but facilitating business and the evolution of business so that it's gotten to the point for the last, 40 or 50 years now, that pretty much every year the Delaware statute is amended, the corporate statute is amended to take account of developments in the market, in corporate practices, and you know, not to make things easier for misbehavior, although that's a common misconception, but mostly just easier and more efficient for businesses that want to take advantage of things. To give you an example, during COVID, all of a sudden companies found that the in-person meetings that they were counting on having weren't going to work. And the legislature stepped in and very quickly, including through an executive order by the governor of the state, stepped in to find ways to make the system work, despite the fact that people weren't permitted to gather publicly for a time being. And even before that, around the turn of the century, as internet communications and streaming started to become more available, the Delaware statute was amended to enable use of communications technologies to accomplish things that otherwise had to be done, for example, by U.S. mail, like giving notices at stockholder meetings. So the Delaware statute is amended routinely to keep up with corporate life. So that's one major advantage Delaware has had and has had in attracting incorporations of companies like Walmart that have actual operational headquarters elsewhere. The second thing that's important is the existence of a legal infrastructure. The Delaware Secretary of State, for example, which maintains the Division of Corporations, that's the office of the state that handles incorporation papers, mergers, amendments of charters, and things like that. Sort of routine corporate life that in other states can get very clumsy and slow and expensive, but in Delaware is automated to the point that it's not an

0: obstacle to people the way it is in some, has been in some places. So there's that infrastructure. There's the infrastructure of the corporate bar, which makes doing business and handling incorporation matters easy, makes it easy to get advice. Although I have to say that one of the attractions about Delaware corporate law is that lawyers all around the country practice it. You don't have to go to Delaware to get good Delaware legal advice. And it's what gets taught in law schools. It's what gets practiced when people come out into corporate law practice. So there's a huge, I guess you can call it a network externality if you're an economist, but a leg up on the advice that people get, that clients get about where to incorporate. Because if you go to a lawyer who knows Delaware law, they're going to have a preference for Delaware incorporation because they don't have to learn Wyoming or Texas law. Third major advantage that has attracted and kept companies incorporating in Delaware is the court system. There have been efforts from time to time in other states to create business courts. That's, I think, a useful thing to create a judicial body that has specialized knowledge. But Delaware has had it for a long time. Its courts have developed a massive body of precedent that, whatever one can say about uncertainties in litigation, the existence of all that precedent does minimize it. Doesn't eliminate it, but it minimizes that uncertainty. And when you are choosing Delaware incorporation, you are, in effect, choosing to make yourself available for litigation about internal claims, stockholders versus management, that kind of thing. You're making yourself available in Delaware to a court there for hearing those claims. And the Court of Chancery in Delaware is the one that has primary jurisdiction over those claims. It's a court that sits without a jury, which does enhance predictability of the results. And it assures litigators and litigants that if there's a corporate dispute, you're going to be in front of a judge who knows what she or he is talking about in this field just by virtue of having had the experience, a concentrated experience in dealing with corporate law issues. So all those things, I think, explain how Delaware got to where it is. And the fourth thing that I kind of think is underrated is, if you could call it inertia. If you are going to want to go public, and take a company public and issue stock to lots of people and use underwriters on Wall Street and so forth, you are going to encounter a raised eyebrow or resistance if you say, well, we're going to use a South Dakota corporation. I don't have anything against South Dakota, but their law, their legal system and corporate law is not well known nationally and internationally in the way Delaware's is. So lawyers who are trained in Delaware law but not South Dakota law are going to gravitate toward that. And investors who look at companies and want predictability in the interests of minimizing their costs of investment are going to prefer a known quantity. And that, I guess, and stop me if you want, but that can lead...
1: Yeah, I mean, overall, yeah, to me, it sounds, you know, from a, again, I'm not, you know, I work in a corporation, but I am not of a corporate, history or involvement. But
0: sure.
1: To me, it sounds a bit like, you know, for corporations, Delaware is kind of like a premium product, right? It's a well-known, high-quality service. And I imagine my understanding is that the incorporation fees and some of the franchise fees are a bit higher in Delaware, but with that you get this level of service, if you will, plus whatever protections come with that legal liability and all that that a corporation like that would offer. So then my question then becomes, well, then why are we seeing some companies reincorporate? And I'm thinking of Texas as a big example, but we've seen in recent years Nevada also. You get into that game. What's the pull for these companies, and also what are these states trying to do to steal that business away?
0: Yeah, starting from the end of what you were asking about stealing the business, I think Texas and Nevada are very different that way. Texas is a huge state geographically and in dollar terms compared to Delaware, compared to a lot of states. And I think the idea that Texas would care about stealing Delaware's business in order to get the annual franchise tax fees is kind of laughable, because it's a drop in the bucket in Texas. And I don't think that's really the motivation. Honestly, I think that Texas wants to set that up there as part of a way to encourage or retain businesses with operations there. I mean, look at Tesla and SpaceX. You can look at Dell, which just announced that it was proposing to reincorporate from Delaware to Texas. And I think that that's, frankly, a way to Texas is offering a way that will be appealing to their home operations and enable them to do what Microsoft did decades ago, which was to move from Delaware to Washington State, where they had their major operations. Going to incorporate in a home state is not Delaware's biggest competition by any means. But I think Texas has gone out of its way to try to encourage that and offer that product, probably as an adjunct to encouraging businesses to actually set up shop there. Nevada has been different. Nevada has been a sort of competitor to Delaware for a long time. They have offered what is probably a more management protective corporate legal system. That's a choice that investors in public companies can make when they decide where to invest. And I think on balance, investors would probably prefer the Delaware approach to things. But that's an older story, and Nevada does have a certain degree of market share of non-Nevada corporations, if you will, and non-Nevada-based companies. But Delaware still has and continues to get the lion's share of them. The other development that's occurred in recent years, which may account for, frankly, why you're even doing a story on this right now, is the phenomenon that stirred up by Elon Musk and Tesla. Elon Musk won a couple stockholder litigation cases against him in Delaware, but on one very prominent one, the trial court, the Court of Chancery, rescinded his 2018 equity grants that ultimately yielded billions of dollars, or would have yielded billions of dollars. And his response to that was vituperative, basically saying, "I'm getting out of Delaware, you should too." And when someone with a megaphone as big as Elon Musk's says that, people pay attention and they think about things. The fact is that judgment against him was reversed by the Delaware Supreme Court. I think a lot of the dust that got stirred up is still settling. We'll see in the long run, but that development, I think, really had a lot to do with recent attention to the possibility of incorporating elsewhere.
1: So before we wrap up, you know, we're talking a lot about, you know, these big corporations, the Walmarts, the Microsofts, Tesla, and all of them.
0: Yep.
1: You know, for the smaller businesses out there, and maybe someone owns a business currently, they're planning to own a business, they're planning to create an LLC or incorporate. Is there much benefit, you know, to I don't want to call it state shopping, but, you know, if let's say you are in Missouri, like, does this conversation, you know, mean anything to someone if they have like a landscaping company or they own a bunch of restaurants?
0: Probably not. I think the choice of law, the choice of state of incorporation becomes important when you've got more complex relations. Even for a small, closely held company, if you've got sophisticated investors who are putting up a lot of money, they're going to care more than, forgive the trite cliche, but the mom and pop business about how the corporate law deals with governance issues and planning issues and dispute resolution issues. When you're talking about big money, whether it's among two or three joint venturing companies or a much larger group of investors, then you're going to start to see people care about, gee, we ought to think about choosing Delaware. But if it's just a small business, a landscaping business in Missouri, I would be very surprised if they did choose Delaware. They overwhelmingly, I think, would choose a Missouri incorporation or LLC.
1: That's Wider, Delaware Law School Professor Emeritus Lawrence Hammermesh. I'm Dennis Foley, and this has been Conversations.
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0: like a brother, treat you like a friend, respect you like a lover. 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

big V8. Would you come play around my way? And listen to what I gotta say. Simple thing. Don't you know I am the man? Rock shows here to Japan. Have people shaking my hand.

B93.7, you might want to consider skipping tomatoes on your next salad. The price of tomatoes have increased by 40% since last year. Now, what's causing it? Well, there's two things. Bad weather and disease was one factor. The other, tariffs on tomatoes grown in Mexico and other places, 90% higher than just last year. Running our hoses.

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Hey, I'm Chris Good. So dating has gotten very expensive. That's according to BMO Financial Group. They call this dateflation. When you factor in what it takes to get ready for a date, then dinner followed by some kind of an activity, the average cost of one night out on the town is now $252, up from $189 just last year. Whew. Right now, Bruno Mars, B93.7. For

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1: 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Hey, it's Chris Good hanging out with you on this Sunday afternoon. You got something you want to hear? Well, you know, you can text request right now. 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

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Showers are not stopping, well, for today, but tomorrow, make sure to have the umbrella handy, okay?

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1: 4 years after the night in Paris that no one could explain, Ronaldo returned. He shredded his knee twice in between. Some thought he'd never play again. He arrived in Asia with a new haircut, that strange triangular tuft on his forehead, and started scoring against Turkey, Belgium, England, Turkey again. By the final in Yokohama against Germany, he was the tournament's leading scorer. Then in the second half, he scored both goals. A scuffed shot Oliver Kahn couldn't hold. A swept finish from a Rivaldo dummy. 2-0, Brazil's fifth star. Ronaldo dropped to his knees on the grass, eyes closed. The ghost of 1998 finally exercised. The greatest comeback in the sport's history.
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one right there from One Republic. It's called Need Your Love, and we would love to have your request. You can let us know on the DMs at B937 All the Hits or at Radio Shorty. Thank you so much to Morgan and Anderson for listening. A little J Biebs now for you, Morgan. 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

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Your request, whether it's something brand new or you want to go a little old school with it, we'll play it for you. 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

It is insane to think that we are halfway through the year. I feel like just the other day, I was talking about snow in the upstate. I mean, and now here we are in the thick of summer. And of course, June means Teddy Swims coming to Easley, Morgan Wallen coming to Clemson.

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I bet, say, I got drive, I don't need a car. 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

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I've known Dex for a really long time, all right? Really long time. But I had to turn off notifications on my iPhone for our B93.7 Instagram because they've got like three or four videos that have like 700,000 views. That's a lot of views, people. 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

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Teddy Swims going to be kicking off summer in Easley. Then Morgan Wallen and Clemson. 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
13: 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See stores for details.
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3: And hey, come on, no cleats on the seats.

That is my time. Thank you so much for hanging out. I'll see you back here next weekend. You can always follow me on the socials at Radio Shorty. Follow the station at B937 All the Hits. And make sure to wake up to the Hawk and Tom Show. Okay, people? They just have beautiful, soulful voices, you know? They're just like, they're like ASMR, you know, on the radio. Love.

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3: They say the holy water's watered down, and this town's lost its faith. Our colors will fade eventually, so if our time is running out, day after day, we'll make the mundane a masterpiece.

All the hits, B93.7. I'm Elise Riley, back with you on your Sunday evening. I hope you are having a wonderful weekend. I hope you enjoyed some time outside today with these milder temperatures. They're supposed to stick around

milder temperatures. They're supposed to stick around for the first couple of days of this week, and then we just get right back into that summer feel. Honestly, if it could feel year-round like it felt today, I would be here for it. I would be good to go.

0: Are you looking to add a new cat or dog to your family, but you're not sure where to start? 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I'm Elise Riley, and each week on Wet Nose Wednesday, I will feature a new cat or dog looking for its forever home. I will feature animals from Greenville County Animal Care and other local rescues. 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

Did you see this week's episode of Big Dave Eats? 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If you've never been, you need to check it out. 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